0: some lead for your head on this Saturday. This is UCR Weekend. I'm the captain. The flight plan is as follows. An entire hour of 80s rock. We're taking suggestions, and we love to be challenged. We love digging into our 80s archives, deep cuts for sure. So hit us up for that. We'll do a live in concert segment. We'll definitely get some live Bon Jovi on, and we'll tell you about this first week of Bon Jovi shows at Madison Square Garden. And when we come back, a song that has been covered over 300 times by different artists. Bob Dylan did it originally. We'll give you one of the best covers next at UCR Weekend.
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That's a pretty solid weekend recipe. It's BOC on UCR Weekend.

Are you putting on an Eminence front today? It's The Who. It's Kiss. It's the greatest rock and roll of all time. That's why it's Ultimate Classic Rock Weekend.

0: UCR Weekend, that's Candlebox. It's the captain here. We have a bunch of rockiversaries we're going to get to a little bit later on. Richie Sambora of Bon Jovi, previously, has a birthday today. A couple of album releases on this day. One from 1968 with The Doors. One from 1975 from Fleetwood Mac. Both significant releases. We'll tell you why a little bit later on.
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Scorpions, The Rhythm of Love. We'll stay in the R section of our 80s archives with Tom Petty. We're running down a dream on 80s to the max.

It's hard to believe that final Aussie show was, what, a year ago this past Sunday on July 5th, that Back to the Beginning concert. And then Aussie was gone a couple weeks later last July. Can't believe it's been a year. Let's do some Aussie from the 80s on 80s to the max.

0: 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That's from their Kick album, which was so huge, man. They had a moment in the 80s for sure. That's what we're bringing back, these awesome 80s moments. That's what Tom Kiefer from Cinderella is doing all summer long. He's out on the road. And we'll take that gypsy road with Cinderella next on 80s to the max. Wrapping up our 80s hour, we haven't played any ZZ Top from the 80s.
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Another hour of the greatest rock and roll of all time. It's UCR Weekend.

0: UCR weekend with Boston. Took 5 years for Tom Scholz to start and finish that song, which makes sense because he had a day job working for Polaroid, and then he'd go back down in his basement and pretty much record all the instruments for that first Boston album. The magnificent voice of Brad Delp, of course, helping on that one. Covering all the decades for you on this Saturday. Boston from the 70s, Mellencamp before that from the 80s. When we come back, the Stones from the 60s at UCR Weekend.
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Two guys that aren't brothers that fight like brothers, Mick Jagger and Keith Richards, and two people that fight like brothers and who are brothers. It's the Robinson Brothers. It's the Crows. It's UCR Weekend.

Man, we are pulling for that band. So great to have Rush back in our lives out on the road. Some troubles of late with health problems from Geddy Lee, with bronchitis and laryngitis. Some border issues coming back into the United States, coming out of Mexico. They'll straighten everything out. Nothing will stop the juggernaut that is Fly By Night. Another great power trio here. It's Green Day. It's UCR weekend. Do you?

0: 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Those guys got their first shows of 2026 underway. They will be in Vancouver tomorrow night, then back in the States later this week. 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

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We're firing up another UCR Backstage with a band that started a 9-date run at Madison Square Garden. I think they took out all the Taylor Swift wedding castle stuff. Maybe not. It's Bon Jovi's turn at MSG, and he's up right now on UCR Backstage.

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1: Come to our final song for the ever. I just want to say to you on behalf of the guys in Black Sabbath and myself, your support over the years has made it all possible for us to live the lifestyle we live. Thank you from the bottom of our heart. I love you. We love you. And it's a song called Paranoid.

0: That's the last time Ozzy Osbourne ever sang on stage, that Back to the Beginning concert, which was a year ago this past Sunday, July 5th. What a way to go out with Black Sabbath. Incredible. 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
0: Romantics, we need to slow it down for a second here so I can catch my breath. It's Aerosmith. It's UCR weekend.

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1: During the few moments that we have left, we want to talk right down to earth in a language that everybody here can easily understand.

0: 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It's also been Classic Rock Weekend. 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

Dessert first. That's what we say here at UCR Weekend. It's the captain here. Coming up, huge rockiversaries, a birthday boy, and two album anniversaries to get to. But first, we get to Steve Miller at UCR Weekend.

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0: A rockiversary for Fleetwood Mac. This date, 1975, the self-titled, we call it the White Album, Fleetwood Mac album. It was the first one with Lindsey Buckingham and Stevie Nicks. And having those two changed that personality of that band and certainly the music and songwriting of that band to help them hit new heights. Rhiannon from that one, Say You Love Me, Landslide. Before that, The Doors, Waiting for the Sun, out on this date, 1968. And a happy birthday to Richie Sambora of Bon Jovi, born on this date, 1967. An awesome trifecta of rockiversaries here on UCR Weekend.
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0: 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Oh, yeah, it's the weekend. That means we can live way after midnight. Keep it rolling with us. We started the show with some Led Zeppelin. We're going to end our radio show with some Zeppelin next.
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2: And we're live here outside the Perez family home just waiting for the... And there they go! Almost on time this morning. Mom is coming out the front door strong with a double-arm kid carry. Looks like Dad has the bags. Daughter is bringing up the rear. Oh, but the diaper bag wasn't closed. Diapers and toys are everywhere. Ooh, but Mom has just nailed the perfect car seat buckle for the toddler. And now the eldest daughter, who looks to be about 9 or 10, has secured herself in the booster seat. Dad zips the bag closed, and they're off. Ah, but looks like Mom doesn't realize her coffee cup is still on the roof of the car. And there it goes. 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

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They all still rock. Yeah! 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
4: What we're trying to get guys to think is your body is just like a car, and there's more than just the tires. You have to think about the whole thing. So you have your heart, your lungs, your skin, your eyes.
3: Then, many of today's workplaces have employees spanning the generations, which can lead to communication breakdowns and conflicts. What's needed to make them all work together smoothly?
5: We currently have four generations that are working in the workplace together. We've never had that happen before. How does a leader and a manager in the workplace bring together those generational differences?
3: Those two stories and much more are heading your way on this week's InfoTrack. Stick around. Our show begins right after this.
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5: Is it possible that men think more of taking care of their cars?

0: Do you remember what the make and model of your first car was?
1: Oh, sure. It was kind of an old one, but it was a 67 Mustang.
0: Yeah. So we asked all these men that, and over 80% of them knew what their make and model of their first car was. And then if we were to ask them, like, even more details, they knew that as well. But when we asked them when their last doctor's appointment was, about half knew when their last doctor's appointment was. So you can tell by the survey that most men care more about their cars than they actually do their overall health.
1: Now, what is it about men that makes them think that they're strong, rugged, and kind of, you know, indestructible?
0: I think it just comes down to mindset. When my wife has her friends over our house, they'll start asking me about questions about, you know, medicine. Whereas when I have my guy friends there, the last thing they want to do is talk about urology. So it may just be mindset. It may just be that there's not awareness. Like, guys may not know that I need to go see the doctor. Doesn't matter what your age is, 20, 30, 50, 60, 70. They may just not know the guidelines. There may not be enough public awareness on that.
1: Is the factor of men not thinking so much about their health, is that perhaps a reason that they don't live as long as women? I mean, is that one of the factors there, do you think?
0: I think so. In 1920, the gap in life expectancy was 1 year. Now it's 5 years. And think about all the technology and all the medicines and all the advances that we've had. And yet still men are doing worse and worse and worse. They may be living longer, but they're living less than their female counterparts. And if you look at the top 10 causes of death in America, men are likely to die from 9 out of 10 of them. So it's definitely, I would say, for lack of a better word, in a state of crisis. And we need to have movements like this to alter the guy's mindset and get them to think about their health. Because honestly, you know, before I got into the medical field, when I thought about men's health, I just thought about a prostate exam. And when most guys think about that, they go in the opposite direction. But what we're trying to get guys to think is your body's just like a car, and there's more than just the tires. You have to think about the whole thing. So you have your heart, your lungs, your skin, your eyes. There's so much more to your body than just your prostate. It's a global thing, and you should be thinking about all of it, not just one specific body part.
1: So how often should a man think about having a complete physical?
0: At least once a year. There are guidelines that say what you should be getting done at least once a year in terms of physical exams, in terms of labs, but at a minimum, you should be going at least once a year. And then based on your age and based on your various risk factors, your local physician may want to do some extra things or do fewer things. And sometimes these guidelines are changing, but most of them are fairly specific in what, at a bare minimum, you should be getting done.
1: And so if you have a physical once a year, your doctor can pretty much tell if some problem's starting to happen, I guess. And generally, you're going to be in pretty safe boundary as far as correcting a problem, I would think.
0: I think so. And obviously, you know, there are outliers where people get everything done and still something happens. And I think that's just chance. But overall, yes. The more you go see your physician, you're going to be able to find things and prevent things before they happen. You know, your body's just like a car, actually. If you think about it, when a warning sign goes on in your car, you go and get, you know, your pressure checked or you get your oil changed. Or if you know your tires have to be changed every 20,000 miles, you're going to go get them changed because you want to get the life out of that tire. Unfortunately, your body is not like a car in that you can't get another body. You only get one opportunity. So if you have warning signs like blood in your stool or a rash on your skin or a headache that just won't go away, those are all warning signs that you should go and seek some professional help. At the same time, you have to do the prevention and maintenance, like the oil changes in the tires. You have to get all that screening as well for your body. The only difference is, again, you can't go and get another body. You only have one, so you should make that a priority, not your car, essentially.
1: Is fear a factor with going to the doctor? And maybe even if you're seeing an alarming symptom, you're afraid to find out if it's really something bad.
0: Yes, I think there is fear of the unknown and fear of what it could be. And we just kind of put it under the rug and hope that everything will get better.
1: Is there a particular age at which you should start having annual physicals, or is it from birth, basically?
0: I would say from birth, and if you break it down by like age, and this is just generics, I'm not here to be anyone's physician, and obviously you should talk to your local professional, but you know, if you look at between age of 20 to 39, you should be getting a physical exam, your blood pressure check, you should be getting TB skin tests, you should be getting routine blood tests every 3 years. If you haven't gotten a tetanus, get that every 10 years, and then plus or minus maybe a rectal exam. And then in that age group, self-exam for testicular cancer is very important, because that is the age group that we find the most amount of testicular cancers. So that's when we should be getting guys to do self-exams. And then obviously at any time, you know, if there's a risk for sexually transmitted diseases, do that as well.

0: Now, based on these categories, you know, age 40 to 50, 50 plus, you know, you add more and more and more as you go on, because as you get older, you are at risk for other things. But it's very simple. It should only be, you know, a few minutes in the doctor's office. And a lot of this stuff you can get done before you even go see the physician. And it should be a fun experience. And then us specialists usually get involved in abnormalities found in the preventative maintenance.
1: Now, what if there's a spouse listening to this interview and she's thinking, boy, they're talking about my husband never wanting to go see the doctor. What advice would you give to a caring wife who wants to get their significant other to see the doctor? What can they tell them?
0: You should not be afraid to talk to your partner, to motivate the men in their lives to take better care of themselves, because statistics are in favor of women. And they are very good advocates for themselves, and they can also be very good advocates for us as men as well. So for that wife, what I would recommend is open up that line of communication with your husband. Because research studies have shown that couples that communicate and have healthy relationships actually lead healthier physical lives as well. So opening up that line, you should not be afraid to talk to your husband about his health. And okay, if he's being stubborn, then what I usually say is you should recruit maybe one of his friends or some other family member that he may listen to. I wouldn't suggest doing this, but I have had this happen here as well. The wife will say they're going on vacation or going to lunch, and then the guy ends up at my office. I wouldn't recommend doing that because he may not be happy, but you know, you just have to start that conversation. Maybe he'll get motivated. Maybe we can become his friends and his advocates to break down that barrier to get him to go see his physician.
1: Dr. Jamin Brombot, a urologist, we want to thank you so much for joining us today on InfoTrack.
0: Thank you, sir.
1: Next, today's workplaces may put teenagers next to oldsters. How are they getting along? That story, coming up.
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1: Is there a generation gap where you work? It's happening at workplaces nationwide. But how are they getting along? InfoTrack's Roy Mackey is here with this story. Roy?
9: Thanks, Chris. Our guest is industrial and organizational psychologist Dr. Lori LaCivita, and she's an expert on this generational gap in the workplace and how to close it. Dr. LaCivita, welcome to InfoTrack.
10: Hi, thanks so much for having me.
9: So tell us, what can happen when different generations come together in the same workplace?
10: You know, it's really interesting. Like we often say, multi-generational workplaces can really bring out the best and the worst of the organization and the employees that are in them, because we have to think about each generation

0: actually having different characteristics, different leadership styles and motivators and things that engage them. One example that I like to use is millennials, who are now the single largest segment in the workforce. Some of the characteristics that we can generalize to that particular generation is that they're very flexible and mobile, and they meet the needs of the moment, but they're also very quick and reliant on technology. So we often find that they lack some of the emotional intelligence or personal interactive skills, such as the ability to build teams as well as deal with difficult people. So the positive things of each generation, characteristics-wise, we can either look at that as being a positive or a negative if, in fact, there's no balance between the generations, because each of the differences can create challenges, including miscommunication and conflict, and that really can influence a result or a lack of the ability to build strong, cohesive teams that we find are so relevant and necessary in today's workforce.
1: Do you think this is any greater of an issue today than it was two or three generations ago?
0: I think it is, because now we currently have four generations that are working in the workplace together. We've never had that happen before. And so, you know, that's why we see this as such a relevant topic, is because how does a leader and a manager in the workplace bring together those different generational differences so they can, again, form those cohesive high-performance teams?
1: You said this is the first time that we've ever had four generations in the workplace. Can you explain that? Because it seems like, wouldn't it just be the same general pool of ages there permanently?
0: Yes, but we have people that are working longer. Years ago, people would retire at retirement age, or maybe even earlier than the actual retirement age. And now we see people in the workplace that are there much after retirement age, and they continue to work, which I think personally is a great thing. I think that staying active, doing something that you love, something that keeps your mind nimble and that you're able to feel like you have meaning in your life and contribute, I think that's essential to anybody's ability to really feel good and feel like they're really producing and productive in our society. And so what we see now is that we have a lot of older people that are still in the workplace, and then we see the younger people working at much younger ages than we've seen in the past. That culmination of pulling all of those elements together is really what's created the issue of having four different generations in the workplace. So you talk about traditionalists, and those are usually born between 1925 and then they go through 1945. And your baby boomers then are born 1946 to 64. And then you've got your Gen Xers who go from 65 to 1980. And then you've got your millennials who are born 1981 and after. And then we have the Gen Z, or the Nexters, who are coming up. They're born after 2000 and they are not in the workplace yet. But depending upon how things go, we will see that generation also come into its own.
1: You mentioned the millennials. Which group does have the greatest difficulty with this generational gap? My guess would have been the senior workers, for a multitude of reasons.
0: I think everybody in their own way has some difficulty, but what I mean by difficulty is that there's a lot of lack of cohesion between the characteristics. For instance, we talk about, I think, the traditionalists or the baby boomers. So when you look at a traditionalist, you'll find that some of their characteristics are that they're team players and they have a high respect for authority, and you know, they respond very well to directive leadership, and seniority and age is essential to them. And then when you look at the millennial in comparison, as I said earlier, they like to work in a flexible environment. They don't really respond well to directive leadership. They are very much involved in multitasking and in being able to kind of form their own work schedule. So then in comparison to them, we have the baby boomers, and they, being different, they have more of a team orientation and they're interested in personal growth, and but they're extremely usually sensitive to feedback. So you take all of these different characteristics that we're talking about and you put them all together on one team. How do you actually work with that team to make it a cohesive team? That's the question that we deal with as IO psychologists in the workplace.
1: And one of the things that you focus on in particular is something called emotional intelligence. Can you just explain what that is?
0: Yes, absolutely. If you think about it, we're born with our thinking potential that we measure as IQ, or general intelligence. And that's pretty much set throughout our lifetime with very little variance. The good news is that emotional intelligence, or EI, is something that can be enhanced and developed. So EI is really a measure of our ability to understand our own emotions and their effects, as well as those of other people. In addition to being able to really read the current in the environment, which then gives us the tools across generations to understand our emotions and those of others to more effectively address and engage each other. A good example of that that I see, something that will resonate probably with all of us, and something I think I've probably experienced myself, you know, we've all

0: wanted to go to our boss and ask for a raise or a promotion. And so you kind of think about in your mind how you want to address that, what you're going to say to your boss. You kind of try to anticipate how his reaction to you is going to be. So you go in to see your boss the next day, or and he or she begins the conversation by saying how bad the quarter is, about how return on investment is low, really worried about having to act upon doing layoffs later on in the year, just very concerned about the financial status of the organization. So if you're not reading that cue and you're paying too much attention to what you want to say rather than what that individual is saying to you, and that current, what we call the emotional current in the room, you're probably going to ask for that raise in a very inopportune time, and more than likely you're going to have a negative outcome. And so somebody that's really aware of what's going on around them and not being so primarily focused on themselves and their own intent is someone that would have a strong degree of emotional intelligence. And so that's, again, what we do as industrial organizational psychologists. We help employees and organizations reach their full potential by being able to understand emotions of what drives them as well as the emotions of others.
1: Our guest on InfoTrack is industrial and organizational psychologist Dr. Lori LaCivita, and we're discussing the generation gap in today's workplace and how to close that generation gap and maybe even to take advantage of it. Dr. LaCivita, I understand in some cases hiring managers actually are placing a pretty strong emphasis on emotional intelligence in the hiring process. What advice can you offer to a potential job applicant who may be a little concerned about that?
0: There's categories of EI. So we have the overall overarching score, the overarching level of emotional intelligence that each individual has. But there's really five distinct categories that include self-awareness, self-regulation, motivation, empathy, and social skills. So all of those five elements come together that allow us to assess our environment, again, and our end human interaction. So the advice that I would give individuals, as we said earlier, emotional intelligence is something that can be enhanced and developed. And so we use tools to actually help people to become able to hone their skill of empathy or hone their skill of self-regulation. But I think one of the key ones is self-awareness, to really know what's going on inside of you and what really spurs you forward to act and react the way that you do in any given situation. And so by becoming more self-aware, by being able to understand what are your trigger points, what are the things that you're reacting to, I think we've seen this happen a lot when we have a conversation with somebody and it seems like they overreact to the context of the situation.
1: Is this emotional intelligence, is it basically the same thing as what we used to call someone being a people person, just someone who can empathize with other people?
0: It is. I mean, I think that has a lot to do with it. It's the ability to also manage your emotions. And so being a people person is great, but that self-awareness component is important also, because I always say if you have a pitcher of water and you keep pouring it out and pouring it out and pouring it out, by being a people person and being aware of other people's concerns and needs, and yet you don't take anything back in for yourself, then what happens is that pitcher becomes empty. So you don't have anything to offer yourself, and you don't really eventually have anything to offer other people. And so while empathy is a great characteristic to have, especially in regard to emotional intelligence, that empathy has to be modified by also social skills and self-regulation so that you're not too high on one level and then that causes you to be low in other areas. So it's a balance between those five categories that we talked about.
1: Industrial and organizational psychologist Dr. Lori LaCivita. Is there a website where listeners can learn more?
0: Absolutely. WaldenU.edu, and then we also have WaldenU.edu/EI, which will give additional information about the five categories and skills of emotional intelligence and ways to develop those skills.
1: Well, thank you again for joining us on InfoTrack.
0: Thank you so much.
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3: 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Your foot was on the gas and her life was on the line. 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

0: smarter way to mop. 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
1: Chances are, if you're like most people, you've thrown away a food item because the expiration date on the package has long passed. But what's the real story behind those expiration dates? Should we really worry about them? To answer this puzzling question, let's welcome University of Minnesota food scientist Ted Labuza to InfoTrack. What do these expiration dates really mean when we see them on a package?
2: Well, you have to talk about the type of date they use. Sell-by date? That's there for the grocer because they want to make sure that they get the product moved so that the consumer has enough shelf life left at home. And that's typically on refrigerated foods.
1: Okay.
2: And then there's a best of use by date that can be found on a lot of different kinds of products, especially products that have a long shelf life and the change from day to day is not that big. You'll see that on cereals. What they're trying to say is, okay, that 90% of the consumers or 60% of the consumers feel that beyond that average time, the product is going to be not as good as they would expect it. So it's sort of a guess.
1: Okay, so it's not as good as it would have been earlier, but it's still not going to harm you necessarily.
2: Right, not going to harm you. For example, General Mills policy, they have a lot of cereal that they ship all around the country into distribution centers, which then go from the distribution center to the grocery chain. And by the time the consumer brings it home, they would like X number of months of total shelf life. And so they try to ensure that the product doesn't stay in that distribution more than 3 months.
1: What if I reach into the back of my cabinet and there's a box of cereal and it says best used by and it's last year's date? Is that still going to be okay to eat?
2: Well, I just did that last week.
1: Okay. I guess if you're doing it, it must be okay then.
2: What I did is I opened it, okay, and it had no what I call barnyard-like odor, hay odor. The average consumer doesn't understand very much. You know, if you smell a old piece of chicken that's already bad, it smells bad.
1: Mm-hmm.
2: But cereal will have a very fine note in the beginning in there. And since I've worked on it, I know what that odor is. And I said, okay, so it's slightly oxidized, but it's not going to harm me.
1: Now, you've told us about sell-by dates and best used-by dates. Are there any other dates on packages?
2: On chicken, you see now a use or freeze-by date. Then it goes on to say if you freeze it, when you use it again, thaw it rapidly and use it as soon as possible.
1: Now, why can't you freeze something again?
2: Well, the quality goes bad. You go through that freeze-thaw cycle, and if it was frozen vegetables, for example, you really get a poor quality. Or meat, it gets tough over time. Even in the freezer, there's some degradation rates that go on.
1: I guess what you're saying is that these dates are advisory, except if we're talking about, like, chicken or something like that. It can go bad pretty quickly.
2: Right. Or milk, you know.
1: Milk, right.
2: I just opened, I didn't look at the date, and I opened up a new plastic bottle of milk. It had a date that was 2 weeks ago. Where I keep my milk and my beer, I keep my refrigerator very close to 33 degrees Fahrenheit. That milk was fine. I tasted it and it tasted fine. So that's another thing, is that the shelf life of any food is a function of temperature, and it's exponential function of temperature. So if you go 10 degrees higher in many cases, like refrigerated foods, the rate of quality loss can be 5 times faster. And
1: what?
2: A lot of people don't know what their refrigerator temperature is. And elderly people keep their refrigerators warmer because the cold hurts their teeth. And the shelf life that the company bases their data on is very specific. They do it under certain conditions. Now, I usually do shelf life testing at 3 or 4 temperatures.
1: Is the location you keep things in the refrigerator important? For example, if you put meat in the meat drawer or if you just put it on the shelf or by the light in there, does it make a difference?
2: Well, the meat drawer and the vegetable drawer are designed also to keep the humidity high inside it so that it's not going to dry out. The door is usually the warmest place. There can be about a 5-degree differential inside the refrigerator. Not only that, but refrigerators operate on a limit switch. It refrigerates until it reaches a lower temperature. The compressor shuts off. And then as the temperature goes up, when it reaches a upper temperature,

0: then the refrigerator turns on again. In the interest of saving money from a green standpoint, a lot of refrigerator manufacturers and grocery stores have set their limit switch to a larger differential. That saves money, but that also makes the food shelf life less.
1: This is really great information, Ted, and we appreciate you sharing it with us. 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
0: Okay.
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1: Rumors spreading around in that Texas town. 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
1: 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And we're blessed to live in a country where hard work still matters, where a handshake still means something, and where you can serve your community the right way. 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At Bannister, we don't take that lightly, because what we do isn't just plumbing or air conditioning. It's restoring comfort when your AC goes out. It's answering the phone when a family needs help. It's showing up when we say we will, treating people with honesty, and doing what's right every time. This Independence Day, as we gather with family, fire up the grill, watch the fireworks light up the Texas sky, and remember those who fought for our freedom. We are grateful. Grateful for the freedom to work with purpose, to stand by our word, to serve our neighbors, and to live out what we believe every single day. God bless Texas, and God bless America. Bannister, we'll do what's right by you.

Good morning. I'm Jen Austin. Black Crowes right now. Chris Robinson and Rich Robinson wrote this song together. She talks to angels. And at the time, they had none of this experience. It was all in their imagination. Black Crowes.

When you go to a movie, what is the perfect length? Maybe you're thinking 3 hours, Total Escape. No, that's what very few people say. About 88 minutes. That's enough, according to most Americans. Toy Story, around that a little longer this weekend.

Lots of tour info inside our app and on our website. Sammy Hagar and David Lee Roth are both on tour parallel. Maybe they'll pop on stage and surprise everybody soon. We'll see.

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0: If you're heading to the grill this weekend, what are you putting on there? Burgers and chicken breasts, ribeyes, chicken thighs, corn, and hot dogs. Top choices. I'm saying, you know, ribs or brisket or something. It takes a long time. You want to stand out there and have a beverage and poke the meat every once in a while and then sit in your chair and listen to music and think. But some of the quick stuff, also top choice. Burgers and chicken breasts and corn with chipotle mayo. Pretty good. Anyway, have an awesome Sunday.
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3: You might want to make a trip to the bathroom.
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Pat Benatar, happily married since 1982. I love following Pat and Neil Giraldo on social media. And then there's this. I want you to want me. I don't know the ladies. What do you think of this attitude? Cheap Trick.

We've learned many things with the World Cup. American portion sizes are just way too big. They've noticed the food. Norway has amazing fans. And Boston is a pretty fun soccer city, hometown of Aerosmith.

0: if you went out last night and stayed up late, I did not. I was in bed at 9:30. But here's how to boost your energy the day after a sort of restless late night. You move around, expose yourself to sunlight. Let me finish the sentence. Take breaks and delay big decisions. Some advice from the World Wide Web, which could be very helpful. Have a good Sunday fun day. And crank up U2 and Rush next.
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4: 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I'm

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Have you heard the new Rolling Stones album yet? It came out on Friday. What are they saying about touring in the future? I'll tell you at 12:30.

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The new Rolling Stones album came out on Friday, and we'll see what they're saying about potential tours in the future at 12:30, and they're coming up too. Here's Queen.

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0: 38 special. We have Deep Purple and the Rolling Stones on the way. And Keith Richards said back in May they would not tour to promote their new album. And now this week, Mick Jagger said, well, maybe they're leaving everything open as a possibility. And we love that about the Rolling Stones. But they've got plans for more new music. They've got a few plans to do a tour, maybe 2027, according to Mick Jagger. And so we will keep you updated on the Rolling Stones and their plans on our app and website. And if you have thoughts on that new album, comments, let me know. Stones are coming up.
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that Mick Jagger said this week that many of the songs on the new album that came out on Friday lend themselves to live performance. So they may tour in 2027. 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

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A leisurely Sunday fun day. We love that. And not so leisurely if you're, you know, a police officer working at a hospital. Thank you for listening, too.

Chandler Carpentry and Construction. You're a part of the East Texas workforce, too. 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

0: love it. Epic. Faith No More. How long should a movie be? You're going to sit down, relax, and eat some popcorn. About 88 minutes, according to a new survey. 88 minutes. I kind of like the escape. I'll go 3 hours, and I won't drink any Diet Coke because you want to dehydrate yourself so you don't get up in the middle of the movie. But a new survey said about 88 minutes. Toy Story 5 is about 15 minutes over the ideal at 102. But Toy Story 1 was 81 minutes, a little bit under. So there's Toy Story comparison. Maybe Dances with Wolves this weekend. You got to settle in for that. Joe Walsh up next.
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1: 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Texas Best Rock.

love that you track us down on the socials. Somebody found me on Facebook and said Tom Petty's hometown was Gainesville, Florida. And he also had a house in California. I have no idea what I said to prompt that. But yes, Gainesville was the hometown of Tom Petty.

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Planning a vacation, you see a lot of awesome photos of resorts and beaches and everything, right? Some of those are AI generated, and you get there and it's a total dump. I hope it goes well. It's a big problem right now. Eddie Money.

0: Helpful advice from the experts. If you have an electric vehicle, they said plot out the EV charging stops along the way and so you don't get stranded. Also, check your speed. Going 80 miles per hour as opposed to 60 can cut as much as 25% off your driving range. I don't have an electric vehicle, and I did not know that. But that could cut off 75 miles from a 300-mile range. Heads up on that. And check the weather. Cold temperatures can affect how long the car will last during consistent driving situations. But I don't think we have to worry about that. It's summertime. Anyway, good luck on your road trip. Paul McCartney and Wings up next.
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know, the World Cup final is coming up on July 19th, MetLife Stadium. That's going to be a big one. Guns N' Roses will play that stadium on August 12th.

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Mike Rowe knows it's a dirty job, and so does East Texas Septic Services. Thanks for being a part of the East Texas workforce. Classic Rock

0: Is Nirvana on the list? Well, I'm sure they are, folks. I can assure you they are. I'm talking about the 250 best rock songs. That's right. American rock songs, that is, in honor of 250 years of America being America. Yeah, we got 250. Find that list right now. Beach Boys, high up on that list. Stevie Wonder, high up on that list. And so many others. Yeah. Bruce Springsteen, Aerosmith, Nirvana. Yeah, find it now. What is your favorite song, by the way? Could it be what number one is on our list? I'll tell you right now, it's a Beach Boys song. Mm-hmm. I don't even think it's the best Beach Boys song, though. It's a really good one, though, and it is a really cool song, I will say. But it's not my favorite. Anyways, find that list right now on our website and tell us what we got wrong or what we got right. It is fun hearing what we got right sometimes. Hit me up via the app.
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Back in my high school days and before I went to college, I was a little band. Yeah, our band played a little bit. Toured around in New England a little bit. Now, we had all kinds of original tunes. However, there was one song we loved to cover. And when we covered this song, especially at shows on colleges, people went crazy. And I used to hit the note at the end of the song, and I felt pretty good about it.

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Well, I hope all of you are using sunscreen when you're out there in that hot sun, folks. However, there are a couple spots that all of us tend to miss. What are they? We'll tell you about it next.

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Hawkins Lawn and Landscaping keeps it green. 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

I'm sure many of you are very conscious about sunscreen, as you should be. Skin cancer is horrendous and, well, it's way too prevalent and it's very easy to be careful of a lot of it, which means use your sunscreen and you should be able to protect yourself quite well. However, a recent study found the average person does miss two major spots on their face. That is the bridge of your nose, which is incredibly important because the bridge of your nose is very susceptible. And the other place, you'll never guess it, your eyelids. Yeah. Think about their eyelids. Anyways, 14% of people in the study missed them, probably because they didn't want to get sunblock in their eyes. I am shocked it's only 14%. I got to be honest with you. I never think about eyelids when I'm putting on sunscreen. However, I'm also wearing sunglasses all the time, so maybe with the sun blocking protection. What is that? UV ray protection. But anyways, 5 to 10% of all skin

0: cancer happens from the eyelids. So just be aware of that. That's a major, major number. I'm shocked by this. 77% of people say they missed the bridge of their nose. How? I feel like if you're doing your whole face, you're going to get the bridge of your nose. But just be aware, folks. It is important. You know what else is important? Your ears. Get those ears.
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Well, that's the song that was written about every single World Cup fan, I'm pretty sure. Boy, have you seen some of these people? It's hilarious. I love it. They're having so much fun, especially the Brits. I say Brits because we're talking about the English and the Scots. Of course, we had the Tartan Army going crazy. Now we have these English lads who are so pale, getting massive sunburns, and just loving life. You gotta love it. Just wackos.

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Oh, we are less than a week away from the release of The Odyssey. I cannot wait. Christopher Nolan, such an amazing filmmaker. Early critical acclaim for this movie. However, that's from critics.

0: The New York Times has come out and named the Seattle hot dog the best regional hot dog in America. Now, what is a Seattle hot dog? That is a hot dog that's loaded with cream cheese, grilled onions, mustard, and jalapenos. You know what? Doesn't sound terrible. I don't mind it. Sounds better than a Chicago dog, I can tell you that. And it sounds better than the boring New York hot dog that everyone's like, oh, it's famous. It's just a hot dog. It's whatever. It also beat out hot dogs from Detroit, Cincinnati. I assume Cincinnati's has Skyline Chili on it, which makes it disgusting. Arizona, Kansas City, and West Virginia. However, I'm going to tell you this. You know what the best regional hot dog is? It's from my home. It's from Maine. It's called the Red Snapper. And those who know, know.
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Good evening, my weekend friends. It's a dank of final hour for me this weekend with you. So, well, I mean, don't cry because it's almost over. Smile because it keeps happening. Well, every weekend.

0: Some genius from Entertainment Weekly put together a list of some of the most ridiculous Lifetime movie names, and they are awesome. You ready for some of these? These are great. Baby for Sale. Drink Slay Love. From Straight A's to Triple X. Honeymoon with Mom. That sounds like a horror movie. Restless Virgins. What is that about? Mother May I Sleep with Danger. And it was actually twice. It was remade. And finally, Sexting in Suburbia. We'll leave it at that. That's just incredible. I need to start watching Lifetime movies, apparently.
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All right, my friends, it's Sedanka saying goodbye. 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Always a pleasure. Love you all. Have a wonderful week at work, kids. And I will talk to you next week. Here's some Def Leppard. See ya.

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